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3: I'm Jane Fergus. 1,500 ships are stranded in the Persian Gulf, and today a senior Iranian official posted new plans for a toll booth.
4: Saying, quote, the necessary fees will be collected for the specialized services provided under this mechanism. This route will remain closed to the operators of the so-called Freedom Project.
3: Fox's Lucas Tomlinson. Some specifics now coming out of President Trump's trip to China.
5: Trump pointed new trade deals that China's made commitments like buying U.S. soybeans and Boeing aircraft, and Boeing now confirming to Fox an initial commitment of 200 aircraft.
3: That's Fox's Alex Hogan reporting. Both countries say they have agreed to a framework for lasting U.S.-China relations. 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
3: Fox News, I'm Deborah Valentine. Iraqi national Mohammed El-Sadi is charged with coordinating terror attacks in Europe, the U.S., and Canada. He's in New York to face charges. Fox's Alexis McAdams reports from New York City. Investigators say Sadi and accomplices were targeting Americans, Jewish people, and U.S. interests.
4: According to investigators, he was going to plant bombs at locations including the Israeli embassy in London, a Bank of America building in Paris, and Jewish institutions in New York City, Los Angeles, and Scottsdale.
3: The investigation is ongoing. The Organization of Iranian American Communities protesting today in Washington, D.C., calling for a democratic, secular, and non-nuclear Iran. The protesters chanted support for Miriam Raji, president-elect of the Exiled Political Coalition, National Council of Resistance. 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
3: News. I'm Jane Fergus. The Republican primary continues in Louisiana to unseat incumbent Senator Bill Cassidy. President Trump has endorsed Congresswoman Julia Letlow.
4: But the other two Republicans are questioning her past support for DEI programs, as well as criticizing her personal finances.
3: It's Fox's Jonathan Seri. The Strait of Hormuz is still closed.
5: More than 1,500 ships remain stranded in the Persian Gulf, including those filled with oil and fertilizer. Today, a senior Iranian official posted new plans for the toll booth that ships who want to make the risky transit through the Strait of Hormuz have to do.
3: It's Fox's Lucas Tomlinson. President Trump says Iran will have a very bad time if a peace deal isn't reached soon. 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
3: News, I'm Deborah Valentine. The Justice Department charging an Iraqi national with allegedly carrying out at least 18 terror attacks against U.S. and Israeli groups overseas. Fox's Alexis McAdams is in New York with the latest.
4: 32-year-old Mohammed al-Saadi is facing federal charges, and more arrests could be coming because the feds don't think he was acting alone.
3: Al-Saadi allegedly planned to attack Jewish centers in Los Angeles and Scottsdale, Arizona, and a synagogue in New York City. Venezuela's government said today it deported Alex Saab, a business owner pardoned by President Joe Biden as part of a prisoner swap, to the U.S. to face judicial charges. Saab may be asked to testify against former Venezuelan leader Nicolas Maduro, who's awaiting trial on drug charges in Manhattan after his capture by the U.S. military in January. Maduro fought tooth and nail to bring Saab home after his previous international arrest in 2020. 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

0: News. I'm Chris DeMeo. Several ISIS leaders killed in Nigeria during a joint operation between U.S. and Nigerian forces. The African Command
1: calling ISIS leader Abu Bilal al-Manuki the most active terrorist in the world, saying that he had a history of helping plan attacks and abductions. Officials tell Fox that all service members who were involved in this strike did make it back safely.
0: That's Fox's Alex Hogan. The Justice Department charging an Iraqi national with planning and carrying out a terror attacks against U.S. and Israeli groups overseas.
2: 32-year-old Mohammed al-Sadi is facing federal charges, and more arrests could be coming because the feds don't think he was acting alone. Investigators tell us this. He was the senior commander of an Iranian-backed terror group involved in nearly 20 attacks that were either being planned or had already happened.
0: Fox's Alexis McAdams. 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
3: This is a Fox News alert. I'm Deborah Valentine. A primary runoff in Deep Red, Louisiana. Trump-backed candidate Representative Julia Letlow will face off against State Treasurer John Fleming in the June 27th primary after neither garnered 50% of the primary vote Saturday. Congresswoman Letlow speaking to supporters.
4: I would love to continue to earn your support and garner every vote that I possibly can. And I promise you this, I will never forget that this is not my seat. Is yours.
3: Incumbent Senator Bill Cassidy does not advance.
5: I have spoken with John, I have spoken with Julia, and I congratulated them both. This was not the result that I necessarily wanted, but I feel great.
3: He came in third on the Democratic side. Jamie Davis has advanced to the runoff election. 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
3: Fox News, I'm Chris DeMeo. Longtime incumbent Louisiana Senator Bill Cassidy is out. He was beaten in Saturday's primary by Republicans Julia Letlow and John Fleming, who advanced to a runoff.
4: I have spoken with John, I have spoken with Julia, and I congratulated them both. This was not the result that I necessarily wanted, but I feel great.
3: The runoff is in June. The Justice Department charging an Iraqi national with planning and carrying out terror attacks against U.S. and Israeli groups overseas.
5: 32-year-old Mohammed al-Saadi is facing federal charges, and more arrests could be coming because the feds don't think he was acting alone. Investigators tell us this. He was the senior commander of an Iranian-backed terror group involved in nearly 20 attacks that were either being planned or had already happened.
3: Fox's Alexis McAdams. Alex Smalley has a two-shot lead after three rounds at the PGA Championship. 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
3: Fox News, I'm Deborah Valentine. Trump-backed candidate Representative Julia Letlow will face off against State Treasurer John Fleming June 27th in a primary runoff after neither garnered 50% of the primary vote on Saturday. Congresswoman Letlow speaking to supporters.
4: Work is not done. We have one more race coming up, and I will promise you this. I will crisscross all across the state yet again, fighting for families.
3: Incumbent Senator Bill Cassidy doesn't advance to the runoff primary after coming in third with just over 24% of the vote. On the Democratic side, Jamie Davis has advanced to the runoff election. A public health emergency of international concern declared today due to more than 300 suspected Ebola cases and 88 deaths in Congo and Uganda. The director of the World Health Organization said the outbreak does not meet the criteria of a pandemic. 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
4: 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All 80s. All weekend. The biggest hits by the biggest stars.
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3: News. I'm Chris DeMeo. Louisiana GOP Senator Bill Cassidy is out. He was beaten in yesterday's primary by Julia Letlow and John Fleming, who advanced to a runoff. Cassidy says he has no regrets.
4: I have had the privilege of representing the state of Louisiana for 12 years. I've been able to participate in democracy. And when you participate in democracy, sometimes it doesn't turn out the way you want it to. But you don't pout. You don't whine. You don't claim the election was stolen.
3: Letlow, who's backed by President Trump, is looking ahead.
5: Work is not done. We have one more race coming up, and I will promise you this. I will crisscross all across the state yet again, fighting for families. I want our country to be safe. I am so grateful to President Trump and all he has done.
3: The runoff is in June. 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
7: When he said that on national television, like, my hair was on fire, because that's not an element that the government has to prove.
6: 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Then,
8: 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Pop-Tarts, protein. Candy bars, protein. Cereals. I've even seen protein water.
9: Inside the wellness trend that just keeps on growing. I'm Marty Peterson.
6: And I'm Gary Price. 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
6: Most of the crimes we hear about today happen in an instant and are very visible. Think a robbery, a break-in, something you can physically point to. But some of the biggest, costliest crimes in U.S. history actually don't look like crimes at all. Estimates from the FBI and U.S. Department of Justice still place the annual cost of white-collar crime in the hundreds of billions of dollars, with some experts saying that this number hits closer to $1 trillion each year. If you're unfamiliar with the term, white-collar crime is an umbrella

0: category for nonviolent, financially motivated offenses. The phrase itself was coined almost 100 years ago by a man named Edwin Sutherland.
1: He was a sociologist who studied crime, and he came to the conclusion that everybody in the world of criminology was getting it wrong. In other words, they had a theory that crime was closely correlated with poverty or sociopathy. And he had a fresh perspective. He believed there was a type of person, a white-collar criminal, who was someone of very high social status and respectability who committed crimes in the course of their occupation.
0: That's Jennifer Taub, an expert on white-collar crime and a professor of law at the Western New England University School of Law. She's also the author of the book Big Dirty Money. She says Sutherland's research called out that anyone, even the upper class, could be criminals.
1: He gave this revolutionary talk in Philadelphia, of all places, to this group of captive sociologists and economists at an annual meeting. And the next day, many newspapers in Philadelphia and beyond carried the story because it was so shocking to people that he was calling the elite, the upper class, criminals. He was looking largely at corporate crime, things like antitrust violations, the big trust-busting cases. He was also looking at things like industrial accidents or union busting. So the focus for him initially on white-collar crime were these very big crimes committed by the most powerful.
0: Over time, though, this definition changed. Prosecutors focused less on the status of the offender and more on the nature of the crime. Today, white-collar crime covers a wide range of offenses, from writing a bad check wire to money laundering to corporate Ponzi schemes. Taub argues that this expanded definition has muddied the waters.
1: It became true that there was now blue-collar, white-collar crime. In other words, now when the FBI collects data, it's incomplete on crime nationwide. Things like writing a bad check or welfare fraud is counted up as white-collar crime, alongside things like, you know, mail fraud and wire fraud and money laundering. And so there's just kind of this mixture of different types of offenders mixed in simply because they committed some kind of economic crime. We don't really have a good picture of whether the big white-collar crimes are on the rise, or we're just talking about, you know, small ante stuff.
0: And that lack of clarity shows up in the data. Unlike violent crime, there isn't a comprehensive national database for white-collar offenders. The Bureau of Justice Statistics has repeatedly noted that definitions vary across agencies.
1: I mean, the kind of data that we do have, the best comes from the U.S. attorneys in their 93 jurisdictions where they put a report out every year of all the cases they're bringing. But that's kind of later down the line. If a case is already being, you know, if a case is already being prosecuted or considered for prosecution, that's long after the person committed the offense or it was investigated by a regulatory agency and so on. So we do have, I think part of it is maybe no one has ever asked the question. And, you know, there's this this expression from business, which is, you can't manage what you don't measure. And I don't think that the powers that be really want to spend a lot of time trying to manage white-collar crime. They'd rather pretend it doesn't exist.
0: One of the most notable examples of this is Enron. 26 years ago, the energy company reported more than $100 billion in revenue. Within a year, it had completely collapsed, exposing years of accounting fraud.
1: When it was a priority in 2002 to hold those who were committing accounting fraud accountable, it was done. A task force was put together, and it was successful. They were successful in prosecuting and convicting numerous people who were at the highest level, CEOs and CFOs, involved in accounting fraud. So we have seen it work, but it's only going to work if it is actually a priority. And, you know, the numbers truly tell the story. Between July of 2002 In March of 2006, the Department of Justice convicted more than 82 CEOs, 85 corporate presidents, 36 chief financial officers, and 14 chief operating officers, all involved in corporate fraud cases.
0: But that momentum didn't last. Federal data show white-collar prosecutions have declined over time, even as financial systems have grown unchecked. And even when convictions happen, consequences can be limited. Some offenders get off early, while others receive full presidential pardons. One of these pardons included Paul Pogue, a construction businessman who pled guilty to underpaying his taxes by almost $500,000. Another pardon was for financier Michael Milken, who was indicted on 6 felony counts for conspiracy, filing false reports with the SEC, and securities mail and tax fraud. He was initially sentenced to 10 years in a minimum security prison, but only served 2 before being released. Today, this pattern continues. Many cases never reach court, and those that do are hard to prove. Unlike a robbery, where intent is clear, financial crimes often involve layers of decisions spread across people, documents, and years.
1: There's a fear that it will be hard to convince a jury that someone intended to make a false statement and lie to people, that someone intended to cheat on their taxes. It's muddy. And unfortunately, the fear of not being able to convince the jury does prevent some prosecutors from bringing the cases forward.
0: Tubbs says enforcement often comes down to priorities, with complex cases requiring years of time and resources. When prosecution is inconsistent, much of this activity remains hidden until the damage is already done. To learn more about this topic and our guest, Jennifer Tubb, visit viewpointsradio.org. This segment was written and produced by Amira Zaveri. Our studio manager is Jay Silvers. I'm Gary Price.
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2: Protein is everywhere in food marketing right now, and it doesn't seem to be dying down anytime soon. From protein-boosted coffee to cereal to yogurt, even popcorn has it added in these days. Brands that never used to make these nutritional claims now center their identity around it. Fast food chains like Subway, Starbucks, and Chipotle are also getting in on the trend with new high-protein menu items. Christopher Gardner, a researcher and professor at Stanford University, can't wrap his head around the constant protein mania.
15: I cannot explain it. It is crazy. The protein is everywhere. Okay, it is just so stunning that it has become such a great marketing tool. And it has, because I can't go in any grocery store anywhere without seeing protein. Pop-Tarts, protein. Candy bars, protein. Cereals. I've even seen protein water lately. And I think it's very misguided, although obviously it's a tremendous marketing tool. It is working.
2: Gardner is a professor of medicine at Stanford University and holds a PhD in nutrition science. According to a 2023 report from Research and Markets, the high-protein foods industry is projected to grow by more than $50 billion over the next year and a half. But where did this craze come from? High-protein diets aren't new. The Atkins diet, which centered around high protein, high fat, and low carbs, surged in popularity in the 1970s and again in the early 2000s. But what's driving today's hyperfixation? Gardner has a theory.
15: There's three ways to get calories in your diet: from carbohydrates, fats, and proteins. And over the last couple of decades, carbs and fats have gone in and out of favor. And protein never got maligned in any of that. So I almost feel like it's just the survivor. Some people are against fat. Some people are against carbs. Nobody seems to have any problem with protein. So that's the default. I do think that in people's minds, they have associated protein with muscle building and with satiety for weight loss and simple growth, because our body builds a lot of things out of protein. And I think others think it makes you smarter, more athletic. I mean, it just has a huge health halo around it.
2: But more protein isn't always better. According to Joan Salji Blake, a registered dietitian and nutrition professor at Boston University, loading up on the ingredient while cutting back too heavily on carbs and fats is counterintuitive.
16: The problem when your diet is too high in one nutrient, in this case, protein, it crowds out the other nutrients, and that being carbohydrates. So what you're doing is you're never going to meet all your nutrient needs, your need for carbohydrate, protein, and fat, as well as vitamins and minerals, by tipping the diet or the plate in one food group. So you got to have a proportionality of grains and fruits and vegetables and lean protein and some dairy and some healthy oils to meet all your nutrient needs. Also, by having that much protein, depending on the source of the protein, your saturated fat intake could go quite high. And we know saturated fat is the number one reason that increases that bad LDL cholesterol. So we don't want to do that, because then that'll increase your risk for heart disease.
2: The protein craze has gotten so extreme that in a few cases, people have developed a disease that was nearly wiped out a century ago.
16: Some people have gone so protein heavy that they are eating a diet that is only from animal sources and maybe some dairy, and they are actually getting scurvy. Yes, scurvy. Vitamin C deficiency. I mean, that's an ultra extreme of people that are on these all protein diets without any fruits and vegetables and grains, and they're coming up with vitamin deficiencies.
2: If you've been maxing out on protein, don't panic. The threshold for preventing vitamin deficiencies is relatively low. For example, just 10 milligrams of vitamin C per day can prevent scurvy. The bigger issue may be how marketing is altering your mindset. Many of us believe we aren't getting enough protein, when in reality, the opposite is true.
16: To figure out, you know, how much protein you need, you got to do a little bit of math. Okay, so the historical recommendation was 0.8 grams of protein per kilogram body weight. And people say, my goodness, I'm in pounds. So what you do is you take your body weight and you divide it by 2.2, right? So let's just say that you are 150 pounds and you divide that by 2.2, then your weight in kilograms is going to be 68, okay? So then you take the 68 and you times it by 0.8, and that's how much protein you need historically. It might be beneficial, especially for some people, as older people and maybe athletes and very active people, to maybe have more, you know, protein per kilogram body weight. So rather than timesing it by 0.8, you can times it by 1.2.
2: If you weigh 150 pounds and don't need extra protein, you only need about 55 grams a day. And most Americans are already way above that mark. Most women average around 80 grams daily, while men average about 94. So for most people eating a well-balanced diet, these popular extra protein products aren't necessary. There are some exceptions, however, including people taking GLP-1 medications like Ozempic and Wegovy.
16: When you're on any weight loss diet, anyone, whether it's the medication-induced, the GLP-1s, or your own cutting calories, you're always going to lose fat, but you're also going to lose some lean tissue, too. So what you want to do is make sure, especially on these medications, that you're getting adequate amount of protein so you can resynthesize what you may be losing.
2: That said, for those who are looking to increase their protein intake, what's the best way to go about it? While some consumers are skeptical of products like protein popcorn or coffee, Gardner clarifies that protein is protein, whether it comes from a packaged snack or a slab of meat.
15: Again, there's 20 amino acids that are the building blocks for protein. And I like to think of it like a Scrabble game. For Scrabble, there's 100 tiles of letters. There's 26 letters. You reach in the bag. You pull them out. Let's say you had lost some letters from your original bag and you borrowed some from a neighbor. You would never know the source of the letters. Once you pick the letters out of that bag, you spell in Scrabble whatever word you can. You're kind of agnostic to where it came from. So if you got it from meat, or you got it from chickpeas, or you got it from a dietary supplement or a protein powder, by the time you absorbed it, it wouldn't have any kind of tag on it that said, oh, this is a meat glycine. This is a chickpea tryptophan.
2: And for those who aren't sold on high protein products, that's okay too. In fact, Salji Blake believes it's better to get your protein the way Mother Nature intended. Whole foods offer a combination of nutrients that isolated protein often can't imitate.
16: Protein is in, you know, meats, fish, poultry, beans, nuts. It's actually in vegetables. It's actually in grains. And of course, it's in dairy. So the question is, do I need to have my coffee fortified with protein and pay extra for that? Do I need protein sprinkled on my popcorn? Probably not. Probably not if you're eating a wholesome diet. So the question is, all that money that you're spending on these, you know, designer foods, which are quite expensive, would you be better served by taking that extra income and buying more fruits and vegetables and whole grains?
2: For now, protein has become the easiest shorthand for healthy in a crowded food landscape. It's easily measurable and marketable, but nutrition is rarely defined by a single number. And as this messaging continues to drive what we buy and how we eat, it's important to think about what best fuels your body and lifestyle. To learn more about our guests, Christopher Gardner and Joan Salji Blake, visit viewpointsradio.org. For more behind the scenes, check out Viewpoints Radio on X, Facebook, and Instagram. 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Our executive producer is Amira Zaveri. 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I'm Marty Peterson.
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24: This is Viewpoint Explained. I'm Ebony McMorris. If you ever wondered who actually sets global oil prices, a lot of it traces back to one group, OPEC. Essentially, OPEC's a coalition of some of the world's biggest oil-producing countries that for decades have worked together to decide how much oil can flow into the world's economy. Now, the idea is pretty simple. When these countries produce less oil, prices tend to go up. If they produce more, prices drop. By moving in sync, they can shape the global oil market. It's also worth noting that one of the world's biggest oil producers, the U.S., is not a member of OPEC. For many years, one of the group's key members has been the United Arab Emirates, or UAE, which joined back in the 1960s. Since then, it's grown into a much larger player with the capacity to produce far more oil than it used to. And that's where the friction starts. In OPEC, every country is given a production target, but the UAE has spent years investing billions to increase output and being told to cut back production as part of a larger plan that doesn't line up with its own national interests. We've seen this tension build before. In 2021, the UAE pushed back on OPEC limits, slowing down a major agreement. And now, it's decided to leave OPEC and cut ties for good. Stepping away from this coalition doesn't mean the UAE will flood the market with oil, but it does give the country more control over how much it produces and releases. And with a longtime member going their own way, that collective price-setting strategy will be harder to hold together. For consumers, this move won't lead to immediate change, but will hopefully lead to lower prices at the pump. One downside, however, is that as producers pull in different directions, the market may become harder to predict. That's Viewpoints Explained for this week. More in a moment.
25: Welcome to Culture Crash, where we examine what's new and old in entertainment. Singer-songwriter Noah Kahan seems to be something of an overthinker. His lyrics reveal a writer who considers every aspect of something before figuring out exactly what he wants to say. Kahan burst onto the scene with his song Stick Season, originally on TikTok back in 2020, and then officially as a finished single in 2022. Since then, Kahan has been on a rocket ship of fame and success. His 2022 album, also titled Stick Season, spawned a number of hits, including Northern Attitude, Dial Drunk, and She Calls Me Back. Now he's back with his next album, The Great Divide, which sees Kahan sharpening his toolkit and leaning into a fuller rock sound. Bursting with new sing-alongs and anthems, The Great Divide is full of songs that double as character studies or catharsis or both. On Porchlight, produced with Aaron Dessner, Kahan imagines his own mother's loneliness and frustration with her son's fame. On Heading North, he takes on the persona of a scorned lover missing an ex with a little bit of spite. On the album's deluxe edition, subtitled The Last of the Bugs, there's a song called Staying Still, which is sure to rock stadiums on tour with its soaring chorus. Oh, I can't keep on starting over, sleeping in a bed half empty, daydreaming. With polished production and chock full of fun melodies and guitar riffs, Noah Kahan's new album, The Great Divide, is well on its way to becoming another folk rock classic. I'm Evan Rooks.

0: Susan. 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

0: Valentine, the Justice Department charging an Iraqi national with allegedly carrying out at least 18 terror attacks against U.S. and Israeli groups overseas. Fox's Alexis McAdams.
1: 32-year-old Mohammed al-Saadi is facing federal charges, and more arrests could be coming because the feds don't think he was acting alone.
0: Al-Saadi allegedly planned to attack Jewish centers in Los Angeles and Scottsdale, Arizona, and a synagogue in New York City. Trump-backed candidate Representative Julia Letlow will face off against State Treasurer John Fleming in the June 27th primary after neither garnered 50% of the primary vote Saturday. Incumbent Senator Bill Cassidy did not advance, coming in third.
2: I've spoken with John, I have spoken with Julia, and I congratulated them both. This was not the result that I necessarily wanted, but I feel great.
0: On the Democratic side, Jamie Davis has advanced to the runoff. 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

95.3 HLF. Favorites from the 80s, 90s, more all week long. Sunday mornings, though, that means praise and worship time. I am Kelly. Happy Sunday. I'm going to start off with prayer. Holy Heavenly Father, you created everything. Everything from the tiniest atom to the vastness of the universe, all the galaxies, all the stars, all the planets. Lord, you created it all. And the heavens declare your glory. Heavenly Father, we are so grateful for all of those things, the little things, the big things. We're thankful for it all. Father, in perusing the forecast, I see that mere humans have forecast rain for the upcoming week. Father, I pray that that be your will. I pray for every single drop of rain that you want to bless us with throughout this week. We will take it all, and we will praise you for it. In the holy name of Christ Jesus, I pray. Amen.

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Isn't it good to know that we worship a God who never lets go? Even when we let go, He never does. Here's Matt Redman.

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0: News, I'm Deborah Valentine. The Justice Department charging an Iraqi national with allegedly carrying out at least 18 terror attacks against U.S. and Israeli groups overseas. Fox's Alexis McAdams.
1: 32-year-old Mohammed al-Saadi is facing federal charges, and more arrests could be coming because the feds don't think he was acting alone.
0: Al-Saadi allegedly planned to attack Jewish centers in Los Angeles and Scottsdale, Arizona, and a synagogue in New York City. Trump-backed candidate Representative Julia Letlow will face off against State Treasurer John Fleming in the June 27th primary, after neither garnered 50% of the primary vote Saturday. Incumbent Senator Bill Cassidy did not advance, coming in third.
2: I've spoken with John, I have spoken with Julia, and I congratulated them both. This was not the result that I necessarily wanted, but I feel great.
0: On the Democratic side, Jamie Davis has advanced to the runoff. 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

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Right now, I got Casting Crowns.

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1: 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This is Pastor Frederick Betts. I bring you greetings from the Emmanuel Seventh-day Adventist Church located at 1806 Parker Avenue, here in South Boston, Virginia. Beloved friends, we are going to get right into our subject, the battle of the mind. Let's pray. Father, we pray for your Holy Spirit. In Jesus' name, amen. Beloved friends, as we deal with this subject of the battle of the mind, she was a beautiful woman, and it was a beautiful part. There was just one thing unusual about the whole situation, and that was that she was standing there talking to a snake. She had no idea of the significance of this interview, but he did. This was the initial skirmish in the greatest controversy the universe would ever know. She listened to his argument, and he deceived her. That moment of sin, beloved friends, cost her everything. Yes, since that time, Satan's steady attempt has been to lead astray and lead captive the mind of man. You see, your mind is the only thing that separates you from the animals. A dog has a stomach, a cow has a heart, but only man has a mind that is rational, that can reason and think from cause to effect. Our minds are the only access that you and I have to God. For that reason, since the entrance of sin into the world, Satan has tried to lead astray and lead captive the mind of man. For man to be able to withstand the attacks of the devil, for a man to be able to discern the fine line that sometimes lies between truth and error, for man to be able to know the difference between that which is acceptable Christian conduct and that which is sin, he must have all his mental faculties. You remember, in his greatest crisis, Jesus was attacked in the very area. In fact, you'll also remember that they wanted to give him vinegar, mingle with myrrh to dull his pain and his senses, and he refused. Satan's studied attempts, I say, beloved friends, have been to twist the thinking of men's minds so that they can't see the issues clearly. And I believe that he has reserved a whole host of these deceptions for our day. The devil has descended upon our generation with a barrage of them, beloved friends, the likes of which history has never known before. And I'd like to share with you today and in the next broadcast what I consider to be five of his most devilish and insidious and successful snares. Listen to this text in Matthew chapter 19, verse 16 through 20. And behold, one came and said unto him, Good master, what good thing shall I do that I might have eternal life? And he said unto him, that is Jesus speaking, Why callest thou me good? There is none good but one, that is God. But if thou wilt enter into life, keep the commandment. He said unto him, Which? Jesus says, Thou shalt do no murder. Thou shalt not commit adultery. Thou shalt not steal. Thou shalt not bear false witness. Honor thy father and thy mother. And thou shalt love thy neighbor as thyself. The young man said, A man said unto him, All these things have I kept from my youth up. What lack I yet? Now, friends, notice Christ's answer to this in verse 21. Jesus said unto him, If thou wilt be perfect, go and sell what thou hast and give to the poor, and thou shalt have treasure in heaven, and come and follow me. But when the young man heard that saying, he went away sorrowful, for great possessions had him. Now, that isn't exactly the way the last phrase reads, and yet it could read that way, because here was a young man with dollar signs in his eyes, and I have no doubt, beloved friend, but that he had the fastest hot rod chariot in town. Probably the a beautiful home and servants and a fresh water swimming pool and in the backyard. And I don't know, beloved friend, but it does say that he had great possessions. However, he turned on his heel and walked away. And you don't read about him again anywhere in the pages of the Word of God. Now, beloved, in the judgment day, when that young man looks at what he could have had, all of those things in his personal inventory are going to turn to ashes in his mouth. Jesus fought this problem, beloved friend. He fought it back there that we are talking about today. He fought it. We are going to be challenged with it. And this is number one of these great deceptions of the devil in our day. And that is materialism. The young man, a young ruler, didn't know the half of it. Do you realize that 86% of the product that are for sale at the corner drugstore, beloved friends, were not even in existence 30 years ago? 80%. There has never been a generation that's been so deluged with things as our generation. I read about a sign on a bank the other day that said, "The Joneses borrow here." The devil would like to have us think that things are the answer to man's heart hunger. I think I saw that demonstrated very graphically the other day in a magazine. There was a model home, and in that home was a model family. Father, mother, a little boy, little girl. You were looking across the living room, and it was evident from the way the house was furnished that they had everything they needed, and then some. There was a yellow convertible out in the driveway, and they were standing around a beautiful piece of furniture in the front room, and underneath the picture were these words, "Our fondest memory, the day our Magnavox came." You see, beloved, if you just have enough things, the devil will have us to believe, then you're happy. Oh, beloved friends, God wants better for us. You see, Hollywood has almost become synonymous with Sodom and Gomorrah for sin. No longer is it just an eternal triangle. Boy meets girl and then somebody else comes along and steals one of them away. They're not satisfied with that anymore, beloved friend. It's the depraved and the perverted and the filthy and the unmentionable. In trying to justify it, they say, well, this is what really is going on. This is what life is all about. We're just trying to depict reality. Sure, it's reality. So is sewage. But you don't run it down the middle of the street. It's so easy, beloved friends, for us today to become numb to these things that we see happening in the world today. We see them all of the time. It's really embarrassing to stand in front of the newsstands today, especially in the city. You blush, or in the stores today, you blush to read the ads in the newspaper. All an author has to do to guarantee himself a bestseller is to just write a book so foul that it's banned from the newsstands, and he's in. Hollywood, beloved, has a code of censorship, which they imposed on themselves, but they voted to rescind it long time ago. It's no longer in existence. And do you not know, you know why, beloved friend? It because they said, we've discovered that Americans will come to watch anything we produce. So they've taken off their voluntary censorship in Hollywood. Beloved friends, the depravity and corruption in our day seem to make Sodom and Gomorrah pretty tame. Our dances, our music, even our advertising, the whole appeal to the eye today is the appeal to illicit attraction. I believe it's part of the devil's scheme to lead astray the allegiance, the mind, and the will of man. And he's doing a pretty good job of it, beloved. I know we live in a society where it seems that everybody's doing it, and it doesn't seem so bad because the guy down the street is doing it. The same thing, beloved. You read about it in the bank and in the book, and you read about it in the newspaper. It reminds me of a little boy who was standing on the street corner one day, and the traffic was whistling by, and the light had turned red, but he stepped down off the curb. A man who was standing beside him grabbed him by the coat and pulled him back and said, "Don't go there, boy. You'll get run over and be killed." The little boy said, "Well, it looks dangerous, all right, but everybody else was going across." The man turned to him and said, "Listen, boy, don't look at the people. Look at the light." Beloved friends, that's good counsel there. God has left us light, a guidebook. He says, "Thy word is a lamp unto my feet and a light unto my path." And if our feet are anchored, beloved friends, securely here, beloved, then we're going to know the difference between right and wrong, between that which is acceptable Christian conduct and that which is sin. The ladies are going to know how to dress for the eyes of Jesus. The men are going to know what to read without having a guilty conscience. The standard is a high one. Of course, beloved, God's standard always is, but just as surely as He gives us a standard, He also gives us the power to live up to that standard that He gives us, beloved. Notice in the text of Philippians chapter 4, it says, "Finally, brethren, whatsoever things are true." You see, what is this will to our reading? Don't you know, no, beloved friends? Whatsoever things, what this does to us. And you see what this will do to what we watch on television. Whatsoever things are true, whatsoever things are honest, whatsoever things are just, whatsoever things are pure, whatsoever things are lovely, whatsoever things are good report, if there be any virtue, think on these things. And if there be any praise, think on these things. Some time ago, beloved friends, an editorial from Life magazine was headlined this way: "Sex movies to prime time on TV." The whole gist of the editorial was lamenting the fact that finally these sex machines were making their way into the home. They were no longer down on the street corner and at the motion picture theater, beloved friends, where the parents could say, "No, Junior, don't go down there." They were coming right into the home. They were right in the living room where the family altar is supposed to be. I say this is part of the devil's strange or grand strategy, beloved friends, to lead astray the minds of men and women. Now, number three, the worship of science. Please don't misunderstand me, beloved, here, because I'm not making any brief for ignorance. Some of my best friends are Christians, and there are some scientists that I know. God has given us reasonable minds, and He expects us to use them. However, there is a false worship of the intellect today that I think that is leading men and women away from the true God. Some time ago, you probably noticed a flurry of articles in the new scientific attempt to create life in a test tube. You remember that some years ago. Scientists feel that they are just on the verge of putting together the life principle in the test tube. You read about it. Yeah, the DNA molecule. One of the men quoted in that article, one of the keenest minds in America today, made this statement. He said, "I no longer find it necessary to believe in God." Oh, I wonder sometimes, beloved friends, how God must feel as He looks down and sees puny man toying away in the laboratory with his test tubes and slide rules and his other little gadgets, squirting men out into space a few miles and then gloating over his accomplishment. And then when he rise up and say, we've discovered a lot about science, we know, beloved friends, so much. It's not necessary, they say, any longer for us to believe in God. Listen, my friends, the laws of nature are nothing more than the discoveries of the way in which God controls his universe. Really, it's an incredible age. Science has done so much to make life here on this planet pleasant and comfortable. We wouldn't deny that for a moment. The thing that modern science has brought to our civilization is simply amazing. Why, it makes Buck Rogers look old-fashioned already. But listen, there's only one power that can change the wicked heart of man. That is the power of God, power of his love and grace. Have you yielded yourself to the influence of that transforming power and that transforming grace, beloved friends? Have you yielded yourself to the influence of that power? I can tell you without reservation today that nothing really falls into place, nothing truly makes sense until we let Jesus enter the heart. The unbeliever is, in this beloved confused age, is faced with problems and questions for which there is no human answer. The Bible alone reveals the path of faith which can overcome the world. I ask you, without a hope beyond this world, what could a man live for anyway? The temporary pleasures of living outside Jesus Christ are shallow and short-lived. Beloved, our time is up for today. Thank you for tuning in. May God bless you and may heaven smile upon you. Have a great day.
0: You've been listening to the Hope of Glory broadcast. The Emmanuel Seventh-day Adventist Church is located 1806 Parker Avenue, South Boston, Virginia, with Elder Frederick Bett. And you're invited to tune in each first and third Sunday morning at about this same time.

An Old Testament passage of scripture with a powerful New Testament application. Over in the book of Micah chapter 7 and verse number 19, the Lord says, He will turn again. He will have compassion upon us. He will subdue our iniquities, and thou wilt cast all their sins into the depths of the sea. I don't know about you, but that's some powerful words of exhortation, that my sin, my past has been forever erased. But here's another one concerning your testimony. If you know Him, not only is your past erased, but you've been made perfect in Jesus Christ. Certainly we still have this old flesh we battle. That flesh has not been delivered yet. We're awaiting the redemption of the body. But if you know Christ, there's a part of you that has been made perfect in Christ Jesus. Romans 5 and verse number 1, the Bible says, Therefore, being justified by faith, declared not guilty, is what that word justify signifies. The Bible says, we have peace with God through our Lord Jesus Christ. Now, there is a such thing of having the peace of God that's dependent on our fellowship. But the very moment you and I trusted Christ as our Savior, we were at peace with God. How so? Through our mediator, the Lord Jesus Christ. I don't know about you, but that encourages me. Words of exhortation. How about this one? Concerning our testimony. Right now, in the very present, on this Sunday morning, as you're listening to this preacher, if you are saved, you possess the Spirit of God. The Bible has this to say in John 14 and verses 15 through 17. If you love me, keep my commandments, and I will pray the Father, and he shall give you another comforter, that he may abide with you forever. Even the Spirit of truth, whom the world cannot receive, because it seeth him not, neither knoweth him, but ye know him, for he dwelleth with you. Now notice this clause, ladies and gentlemen, and shall be in you. At this very moment in history, those who are saved by the blood of Christ, redeemed, you have been indwelt by the Spirit of Almighty God. He does not just come down upon you, but he literally lives within you. And wherever you are, you say, Preacher, I'm alone. No, you're not. Say, Preacher, I'm having to go through this valley all by myself. No, you're not. You think about this, the ship you may think is taking water and you're about to go under, but remember, as long as the head is above water, there's still life. You and I are the body of Christ. He's the head. He's never lost a battle. So no matter what, he's always above. And as long as our head is on top and in control, the body is going to be all right as well. We possess the Spirit of God, ladies and gentlemen. May that be an encouragement to you. And remember this, he said, I will never leave thee nor forsake thee. But then may I say, words of testimony, for sake of alliteration, we're playing out the victory. I don't mean that in a haphazard manner. I mean in this life right now. We are indeed awaiting the redemption of the body. But we are victors in Christ Jesus. The Bible says in John 10, verse 10, the thief cometh not but for to steal and to kill and to destroy. I am come that they might have life and that they might have it more abundantly. Think about this. In this world right now, and I know that there's things that go on, there's heartaches, there's trouble.
But ladies and gentlemen, we are, according to Scripture, more than conquerors through Jesus Christ. You and I who are saved, ladies

0: So, gentlemen, we are on the winning side. You say, preacher, how can you be so emphatic? Because I have a Bible, and God has given me a measure of ability to read, and God has told us in His Word that we win. Why? Because He is King of Kings, and He is Lord of Lords, and if we're in Him, and He's the victor, then we have the victory with Him. As soldiers, ladies and gentlemen, we have unmatched weapons. In 2 Corinthians chapter 10, verse 3 through 5, the Bible says, "For though we walk in the flesh, we do not war after the flesh. For the weapons of our warfare are not carnal, but mighty through God, to the pulling down of strongholds, casting down imaginations, and every high thing that exalteth itself against the knowledge of God, and bringing into captivity every thought to the obedience of Christ." We have unmatched weapons. May I say this as we close? As pilgrims, aliens, if you will, we are in this present country, this world, by authority. Now, the Bible says you are in this world, but you're not of this world. You and I are here as ambassadors for Christ. Now, here's the thing. You hear a lot about illegal immigration. And there's a lot of people that are in this country that are taking advantages of the benefits of the country, but they don't have the authority to be in this country. You and I, who are saved by the grace of God, we have an eternal home, but we are here vested with Christ's authority. You say, preacher, prove it to me. Let me give it to you as I get ready to close. Matthew 28, verse 18 through 20. "And Jesus came and spake unto them, saying, All power is given unto me in heaven and in earth. Go ye therefore and teach all nations, baptizing them in the name of the Father and of the Son and of the Holy Ghost, teaching them to observe all things whatsoever I have commanded you, and lo, I am with you always, even to the end of the world." Amen. Yes, there's good news regarding the testimony of Jesus Christ. Ladies and gentlemen, saved by the grace of God, there's good news concerning your testimony. And right now, in this evil present world, yes, there's struggles, but you and I are here. God has planted us here. God has vested us with the authority to be here. Here to represent Him. We're representing the King. And I don't know about you, but that's a word of exhortation to this old preacher behind this microphone, and I hope it will be to you as well. Words of exhortation. May it be an encouragement to you. I hope to see it. True Light, trust you have a marvelous day. Come out. Revival meeting begins tonight. Hope to see you. May the Lord bless.
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0: American GOP Bill Cassidy is out in Louisiana, defeated in Saturday's primary by Julia Letlow, who was endorsed by President Trump.
1: I am going to make sure that our story is heard across the rest of the state. I would love to continue to earn your support and garner every vote that I possibly can. And I promise you this, I will never forget that this is not my seat, it is yours.
0: Cassidy says no regrets.
2: I have spoken with John, I have spoken with Julia, and I congratulated them both. This was not the result that I necessarily wanted, but I feel great.
0: Letlow will face off against John Fleming in a runoff in June. On the Democratic side, Jamie Davis advanced to a runoff, the second spot too close to call, between Nicholas Abarez and Gary Crockett. 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

Hello and welcome once again to the Revelation Baptist Church radio broadcast. This is Pastor Kenny Dunn and it's good to be with you today by way of radio. Before we start our lesson today, I'd like to take just a moment to invite you out to our church. We're Revelation Baptist Church. We're located at 2050, that's 2050 James D. Haygood Highway, right here in South Boston, Virginia. If you're coming from Highway 58 up 360, you would pass the South Boston Motor Speedway. We're about a quarter mile past that speedway up the hill on the right. If you're coming from the Scottsburg area, you're coming down 360. You're going to come up on a Jones Building Supply on the right. After you pass that, you're going to go about half a mile. And you'll see our church on the left, but you will have to go a little bit further up to a turnaround to come back in the other direction to access our parking lot. Hopefully you can find us, and if you do, let me give you the times. We have Sunday school at 10 o'clock. Our Sunday morning service is at 11 o'clock. Our evening service on Sunday is at 6 o'clock. We also have a free meal twice a month at our fellowship hall. The first Thursday and the third Thursday of every month, Lord willing, we have a free meal there right around noontime. So if you're out and about in the community, you'd like to stop by, get something to eat, it would be no cost to you. First Thursday, third Thursday, every month, you can come by and be with us. If you can't make that, please give us a visit there during our services. You will certainly be welcome. Now let's listen to some encouraging music that'll lift our spirits before we get into the Word of God for our lesson today.

0: We're in the Acts chapter number 19, verses 17 through 20. The Bible says, "And this was known to all the Jews and Greeks also dwelling at Ephesus, and fear fell on them all, and the name of the Lord Jesus was magnified. And many that believed came and confessed and showed their deeds. Many of them also, which used curious arts, brought their books together and burned them before all men. And they counted the price of them and found it 50,000 pieces of silver. So mightily grew the word of God and prevailed." Father, thank you for the reading of thy word. Thank you for this day. Thank you for this time. Thank you for your mercy and grace. Thank you for salvation. Lord, thank you for allowing us to have a part in your program, Father, and your plan. And Lord, we pray that you meet the need of the hour in a way that only you can. And we ask all things in the precious name of Jesus. Amen. Amen. There's four things, really, that I want to bring out today. And these are evidences of the Lord Jesus being real in our lives. These are evidences of the Lord Jesus being real in our lives. Now, number one, there is an honor. There is an honor for the name of the Lord Jesus. Look in verse number 17. Fear fell on them all, and the name of the Lord Jesus was magnified. Let me say something there, ladies and gentlemen. As Christian people, our lives should bring honor to the name of the Lord Jesus. See, the Bible says that if any man name the name of Christ, let him depart from iniquity. And so, number one, we see that when it's real in our lives, when the Lord Jesus is real in our lives, when our faith is real, when the work of salvation is real in our lives, then the name of the Lord Jesus is honored. Secondly, ladies and gentlemen, not only is there honor for the name of the Lord Jesus, but there's honesty when it comes to our sin. There's honesty when it comes to our sin. See, the Bible says many that believed came and confessed and showed their deeds. The true Christian is not going to cover up sin in their lives. Now, we're not going out to the town square and proclaiming every evil deed we've ever done. I'm not saying that. But we're not going to be dishonest about being sinners. And should the opportunity come up, I believe that the Christian will own up to the things that they've done in their lives that were not right. We're reminded of a verse in the Old Testament that says that the person that covers his sin shall not prosper, but whoso confesseth and forsaketh, they'll have mercy. And so we understand, ladies and gentlemen, that when it's real, number one, our lives are going to honor the name of the Lord Jesus Christ. Number two, we're going to be honest about who we are, about our sin, and we're going to try to get those things right with the Lord. Number three, let me give you this from verse number 19. Many of them also which used curious arts brought their books together and burned them before all men. They counted the price of them and found it 50,000 pieces of silver. Now, I don't have recorded in front of me how much in today's currency that would be, but I'll assure you it wasn't a small price in the early years of the first century here. But whatever it was, and it wouldn't be hard to find out, but whatever it was, I'm sure that it was a lot. And my point would be here, ladies and gentlemen, that when it becomes real, number one, we honor the Lord Jesus Christ. And number two, we're honest about our lives. But number three, we have heart for what we're doing. Now, these people were invested in what they were doing. They were passionate about what they were doing. They took the things in their lives that no doubt had cost them quite a bit, and they were willing to sacrifice, and they were willing to lay down the things that were important to them, the things that they cherished, the things that they had turned to, the things that even cost them immensely. They were willing to say, "I don't want this anymore." And may I say, ladies and gentlemen, that takes heart. And so we see thirdly here that when it becomes real, when our faith in the Lord Jesus Christ is exercised, when the Lord Jesus is real to us, we honor his name. We're honest about who we are, and we have heart for what we intend to do. Then lastly today, I want to say that in verse 20, it says, so mightily grew the word of God and prevailed. When it becomes real, ladies and gentlemen, there is help. There is help. It says here, so mightily grew the word of God and prevailed. And of course, we would love for this to prevail, to overcome, to work in our societies, to work in our country, to work in our communities, to work in our world. We understand, scripturally speaking, prophetically speaking, that this world is heading toward a point where they're not going to listen to anything about the Lord Jesus. The world system is not going to accept anything about the Lord Jesus, and we're heading there. But thank God that, that there are Christians. Thank God for the church. Thank God for people that believe on the Lord Jesus Christ. And thank God that we can have an influence in the lives of people that we deal with and in our communities and in our country. And Lord willing, we can have more influence. But here's the thing, ladies and gentlemen, when it becomes real to you individually, the Word of God will help you, okay? And the Word of God is going to help the Christian to prevail. The Word of God is going to help the Christian to have victory. The Word of God is going to help the Christian to overcome. The Word of God, friend, is not going to be a weak factor in the real Christian's life. It's going to make a difference. It's going to help. Let's cap this off today. Number one, when it becomes real, we honor the name of the Lord Jesus. We're honest about who we are. Our heart is in what we're doing. And then we're helped by the Word of God. Well, thank you for listening today. I hope that you join us again next time here for the broadcast. Let's close with a word of prayer. Father in heaven, Lord, we love you and thank you and praise you for who you are and all that you do. Thank you for this day. Once again, thank you for this time. I pray, dear Father, that you would meet the need of the hour in a way that only you can. We ask all things in the precious name of Jesus. Amen.
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2: Good Sunday morning to you. This is Pastor Todd McClure, and I'm so glad that you are able to join us today in the book of James. We've been studying through the book of James, and we find ourselves today in James chapter number 4. We've been dealing with the development of the Christian and the battles that we face and the victory through those battles, and then the development and the usefulness of our faith in God and how to live the Christian life in success and with divine purpose. Let's begin with a word of prayer this morning, and then we'll get into the Word of God. Our Heavenly Father, I thank you for this day. What a joy it is to be able to open up your Word and to have your Spirit illuminate our hearts and our minds, to teach us, to develop us, to grow us. May each one of us reach full potential and full maturity in our growth and in our knowledge of you. And help us, Father, to be useful tools in your hands. Help us to accomplish your purpose and your will. I pray that your will would be accomplished here on earth as it is in heaven. Pray that men would turn to you. May we repent of our sin and walk humbly before you. And may your ways be our ways. Help us, Father, that we would delight in you. And I thank you, Lord, for what you're doing. In Jesus' name I pray. Amen. James chapter number 4 has to do with drawing near to God. What hinders us from drawing up close to God? And how do we do it? And then it has to do with some characteristics that we as Christians need in our lives. It's just a short 17 verses this morning that I want us to go through, and I want to preach to you from this morning. The Bible says, "From whence come wars and fightings among you?" Now, James here is addressing his letter, his book to believers. Why would there be wars and fightings among us as Christians? This ought not to be. But we see that we're dealing with and having to struggle with this flesh that is not after God. The spirit that has been saved is after God. It has and desires to fellowship with God and to serve God. But our flesh is another matter altogether. So he says, "From whence come wars and fightings among you? Come they not hence even of your lust that war in your members?" So we see that we have a conflict inside of us that's coming from our lust. He says, "You lust and have not." So we want things and we don't have them. Well, then what do we do to get them? He says, "You kill and desire to have and cannot obtain. You fight and war, yet you have not because you ask not." You see, the battle that we fight in the flesh is not a fleshly battle. It is a spiritual battle. And are you and I going to live contrary to God, or are we going to live in unity with God? If we're going to live in unity with God, then we must live with the power of the Holy Spirit. We must live with the flesh being submitted to the Spirit and the Spirit in charge, not the flesh. Because the flesh, it lusts, it envies, it fights, it kills, and yet it's never satisfied. He says this. So what is the key? Well, we need to learn to ask God. Now, then he says, "You ask and receive not." How many of us pray and our prayers are not answered? And he tells us why. "Because you ask amiss." In other words, we're asking for the wrong things. We're asking for the wrong reason. We're asking things that God simply cannot or will not answer in the affirmative or in the positive or give us what we want. Why? He says that you may consume it upon your lust. We sometimes pray and we pray amiss because we pray for things for the flesh. He says this. He calls us a spiritual adulterer and adulteress. He says, "You adulterers and adulteresses, know ye not that the friendship of the world is enmity with God?" This world is at odds with God. In fact, God's going one way and the world is going another. And the world's systems and the world's ways. And oftentimes, Christians are in love with the world's ways instead of God's ways. He says, whosoever therefore will be a friend of the world is the enemy of God. It's a sad thing when Christians who say that they are following Christ live after this world. That's a contradiction in terms now, isn't it? That's what we would call a hypocrite. How many of us say, preacher, the truth of the matter is, I don't want to be a hypocrite, but as I look and examine my life, I realize sometimes that I'm a hypocrite. I say one thing and do another. And so we realize that we're at conflict with our flesh. We're at conflict with this world. And so these are not the friend of God. He says in verse number 5, so this helps us out. Do you think that the scripture saith in vain, the spirit that dwelleth in us lusteth to envy? Hey, we have a side of us. We have this old flesh that has its own heart, its own mind, and it doesn't want what God wants. And then there's a side of us that wants what God wants. So we're conflicted. Paul, in Romans chapter number 7, if you look at the latter part of that chapter, Paul deals with this very issue in his own self. The struggle is real. The battle is daily if you're going to live for God. The Bible says in verse number 6, but he giveth more grace. I'm glad through this there's help from God. Grace is God's help to us. It is unmerited. We don't deserve it. Many times we don't ask for it. God gives us his grace because he loves us. It's God's helps in our lives. He says this, wherefore he saith, God resisteth the proud, but giveth grace unto the humble. How do we get more of God's grace? How do we get more of God's help? More of God's intervention? More of God's blessings and encouragements and enablements in our life? I think about the grace of God as many times God's enablements in our life that God can give us so that we can be successful. Grace also enables us to live beyond human capacity, beyond the natural man, to live after the character and the nature of God. That is the grace of God in our life. So here's the key. We must be humble. He says, submit yourselves therefore to God. You know, the opposite of submission is I can do it. I'm self-assured. You know, there was a disciple like that. His name was Peter. Jesus told Peter that he was going to deny him. Peter corrected God. He said, listen, I'll go to death for you and with you. And the Lord Jesus knew that Peter wouldn't do that, that Peter was going to deny him. But I'm glad for the grace of God that still had a purpose for Peter even after his denial. The Bible says that the Lord gave Peter a nugget long before even Peter fell. And it's in Luke 22:32. The Lord Jesus said, but I have prayed for thee that thy faith fail not. You know what? Even in the midst of our failures, our faith can not dissipate or not be totally ruined. He said this, but I have prayed for thee that thy faith fail not. And when thou art converted, strengthen thy brethren. God specializes in redemption, in repurposing. It is God's specialty. Failure is not final with God. Oftentimes, we as believers, we fail. Then sadly, I find that sometimes we become very unsympathetic to others that fail. Sometimes we think of ourselves better than we are. And so we see here that we are encouraged by God not to be confident in our flesh, but to submit ourselves to God, to walk humbly with God, because our flesh is not able to stand. The Bible says, submit yourselves, therefore, to God. That also tells me it is my responsibility to submit myself to God. I can't submit you, and you cannot submit me. We are each responsible and accountable for our own submission to God. Then he says this, resist the devil. After we've submitted to God, he says, resist the devil. Don't give in to the devil. Don't let him have victory in your life. The Bible says, and he will flee from you. Boy, I'm glad that we can get some relief from the devil. We don't have to have him bothering us all the time. What's the key? Submission to God, and then resist the devil. Those two attributes lead to the fleeing of the devil from us. Let me ask you a question. Are you willing to do what is necessary to get the devil to leave you alone? He says this in verse number 8. Draw nigh to God. Oh, there is a key. There's a real help. Draw nigh to God, and he will draw nigh to you. Cleanse your hands, you sinners, and purify your hearts, you double-minded. You know, if we're half in the world and half serving God, we're double-minded. The Bible says that the double-minded man is unstable in all of his ways. You need to determine and decide whose you are, and then sell out and live that way. He says, draw nigh to God, and he will draw nigh to you. I love that promise. Draw nigh to God. Let me ask you a question. Will you be in the pursuit of God? Will you draw nigh to God today? Will you make it your purpose and your ambition and your desire? And will you make that your action, that you and I draw nigh to God? And he will draw nigh to you. Cleanse your hands, you sinners. We can't have our hands in sin. We have to turn away from our sin. Repent. Then he says, purify your hearts, you double-minded. Be afflicted and mourn and weep. Let your laughter be turned to mourning and your joy to heaviness. What does that mean? Hey, we need some true repentance. If we're going to get close to God, we've got to truly repent of our sin. We have to turn from it. Then he says in verse number 10, humble yourselves in the sight of the Lord, and he shall lift you up. Boy, I tell you what, the way up with God is down with our flesh. It is a submission to God and a humbling before God. You know, I think about old David. One of the key attributes to the life of David, and even why I think that God picked him up so many times, was David knew to repent. May you and I be quick to repent of our sin. May you and I be quick to humble ourselves, to walk humbly before God. He says, humble yourselves in the sight of the Lord, and he shall lift you up. There is our second promise from God in this chapter. Number one, if we'll draw nigh to God, he will draw nigh to us. Number two, we see here that if we'll humble ourselves in the sight of the Lord, he shall lift us up. We can depend on God to lift us up where we need to be. So let's not pick ourselves up further than we ought. May we humble ourselves. Then in verse number 11, it talks about our conduct with each other as Christians. Speak not evil one of another, brethren. He that speaketh evil of his brother and judgeth his brother speaketh evil of the law and judgeth the law. But if thou judge the law, thou art not a doer of the law, but a judge. How many of you know we are under the law, and so we're not higher than the law. So let's not speak evil one of another. And then he says in verse number 12, there is one lawgiver who is able to save and to destroy. Who art thou that judgest another? You know what? God is the deciding factor. Let God decide and determine. Let's not you and I judge people's motives. And may we just walk humbly with God. May we draw nigh to God. Hey, boy, I tell you what, may our lives serve the purpose that God's created us for. God bless you until next week.
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4: 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GRN as in Good Radio News, YTB as in YouTube.org. This is Roger Howell. Thank you for joining us today for lesson number 6 in the 7 sayings of Christ on the cross. It is finished.

Today, we have Lesson 6 in the 7 Sayings of Christ on the Cross. Title, It is Finished. John chapter 19, verse 30 says this, Therefore, when Jesus had received the sour wine, he said, It is finished. And he bowed his head and gave up his spirit. We have spent the last few weeks considering the 7 sayings of Jesus on the cross. While he was giving himself as the ultimate sacrifice to provide redemption for fallen man, we have discovered a lot about his obedience, his compassion, his commitment. Today we come to the greatest of these sayings. Each of these sayings is important. Each one of them reveals much about our Lord and also the plan for redemption. But of the 7, this one rises above the rest. Here we find, just prior to his death, Jesus cries, It is finished. In Greek, this is a single word, one word. For many who looked on that day, Jesus was a failure. Many viewed him as a blasphemer. Others were disappointed, and others were doubtful that he was the Christ. For those who looked on that day, many have taken these words, It is finished, as an admission of defeat. They may have thought that Jesus had finally given in, realizing that he had failed in what he'd set out to do. Nothing could be further than the truth. Jesus was not a failure. He was not an imposter nor a blasphemer. He was not resigned to defeat. He was declaring victory. In this simple statement, Jesus served notice that he has fulfilled the will of God concerning salvation. So what we have is a word of accomplishment. John chapter 19, verse 30, Therefore, when Jesus had received the sour wine, he says, It is finished. And he bowed his head and gave up his spirit. We must remember this was not plan B. Some today say that he failed to establish his kingdom and established and only established the church. And then he will come back to establish his kingdom and reign on earth for 1,000 years. The idea that Jesus did not fully complete his mission or establish his earthly kingdom during his first coming is a core tenet of several specific religious and theological frameworks. One is the Unification Church we call the Moonies. This group is perhaps the most explicit in using language that describes Jesus' mission as incomplete. They have a document called the Divine Principle. That's the primary theological text of the Unification Church. The language of this document, it teaches that Jesus came to provide both spiritual and physical salvation. But because he was crucified before marrying and starting a family, he only achieved spiritual salvation. Here's what they think about the second coming. The text states that a second coming, the Lord of the second advent is what it's called, is required to complete the physical restoration and fully establish the kingdom of heaven on earth. Again, that's the Unification Church of the Moonies. Second, we have a group, the premillennial dispensationalist. That's a Christian theology. This is a popular viewpoint within many
evangelical and fundamental Christian denominations. There are various documents, various theological works. One reference is famously the Scofield Reference Bible. The language here, this view teaches that Jesus offered the kingdom of heaven to the Jews during his first coming. But because they rejected him, the establishment of the earthly Davidic kingdom was postponed or deferred. Their idea of the second coming, it holds that Jesus is currently in a church age and will return a second time to finally establish his literal 1,000-year kingdom on earth from Jerusalem, thereby finishing the job. Let me ask you a question, a sincere question. Do you believe that Jesus Christ, the Son of God, failed in his mission? Do you believe that in any way? I do not. Then Judaism. So look at the Jewish perspective. While Judaism does not believe Jesus is coming back, they use this exact reasoning to explain why they do not accept him as the Messiah. Well, what document or documents do they use? The Tanakh, which is the Hebrew Bible, and various rabbinical commentaries such as the Mishnah and the Talmud. Well, what language is in there? Judaism defines the Messiah as a figure who actually fulfills specific prophecies in his lifetime. Rebuilding the temple, gathering all Jews to Israel, and ushering in an era of world peace. Their reasoning? Because these physical earthly events did not happen, Jewish law states that Jesus did not fulfill the purpose of the Messiah. The concept of a second coming is seen as a Christian invention to explain away these unfulfilled prophecies. Jesus in Matthew chapter 16, verse 28, Mark chapter 9, verse 1, and Luke chapter 9, verse 27, told his listeners that day that they would not taste death until they saw the kingdom come with power. What Jesus foretold there was fulfilled on the day of Pentecost, 50 days after his death. He has already established his kingdom, that is the church. And when he comes again, according to 2 Thessalonians, it says we will meet him in the air, and so shall we always be. Jesus did not fail. He did not fail to establish his kingdom. He did not fail in any way. This was not a last-ditch effort by God to provide redemption for lost sinners. Things had not gotten out of hand in Jerusalem, and God decided to allow Jesus to die upon the cross. That's not the case. This was God's plan since before time. Jesus is the Lamb slain before the foundation of the world. Immediately following the fall of Adam, God prophesied that a Savior would come. Genesis chapter 3, verse 15 says, "And I will put enmity between you and the woman, and between your seed and her seed. He shall bruise you on the head, and you shall bruise him on the heel." Time does not permit us to consider all of the prophecies that were given concerning the Messiah. From his virgin birth in Bethlehem of Judea. There are two towns named Bethlehem mentioned in the Bible. The famous one in Judah, the other one in Zebulun. We see that in Joshua chapter 19, verse 5. Bethlehem, Judah, is first mentioned as the place formerly known as Ephrathah in Genesis chapter 35, verse 16. Where Rachel gives birth to Benjamin and dies in Genesis chapter 35, verse 19.
Jesus fulfilled each of these prophecies, to being the seed of Abraham, of the tribe of Judah, and of the lineage of David. In our previous study, we found that all things had been accomplished. John chapter 19, verse 28 says, "After this, Jesus, knowing that all things had already been accomplished to fill the scripture, he said, 'I am thirsty.'" It is interesting to note that the word translated accomplished is the same word translated, "it is finished." The plan of God had been fulfilled. Jesus declared a word of accomplishment, revealing that all had been completed. So we had a word of accomplishment. Next, we have a word of anticipation. I don't think we'd be doing the text an injustice to say that Jesus anticipated an end to the suffering. Little is recorded in Scripture about the actual suffering that Jesus endured. We know that he has borne our grief, having our sins placed upon him. Isaiah chapter 53, verse 4 says, "Surely our griefs he himself bore, and our sorrows he carried. Yet we ourselves esteem him stricken, smitten of God, and afflicted." We know that his beard was plucked from his face. Isaiah chapter 50, verse 6, where it says, "And I gave my back to those who strike me, and my cheeks to those who would pluck out my beard. I did not cover my face from humiliation and spitting." We know that Jesus was scourged prior to crucifixion. The Bible does not reveal every detail, but history reveals that this was beyond comprehension. A cat of nine tails was used to literally rip the flesh from the body of the condemned. That in itself is torment enough. But when he was placed upon the cross to endure the misery that it brought, all of this endured while bearing the sins of humanity. Now keep in mind that this was the holy, harmless, sinless Son of God. He was and is the second person of the Godhead, dwelling with the Father in eternity, enjoying the splendor of heaven and the praise of angels. He laid all that aside to become our sacrifice. Surely Jesus looked forward to the end of the suffering and to once again being in the presence of the Father in heaven. Next, we have a word of atonement. As Jesus cried, "It is finished," he revealed much concerning our salvation. This word literally means to finish, to complete a predetermined goal, to accomplish a perfect plan. That's what that word means. This was a word that was used in a variety of ways in that day. Each usage provides an example of what Jesus accomplished at Calvary. First of all, it was a servant's word, spoken when a task had been completed, where it says, "I am done, I am finished." It was also a priest's word, same word spoken when an animal sacrifice had been inspected and found worthy. The high priest declared this at the completion of the events of the Day of Atonement. Yom Kippur was the only time during the year when the high priest would enter the Holy of Holies, in the innermost chamber of the temple or tabernacle, to make atonement for the sins of all Israel. The word atonement means covering.
The purpose of the sacrifice was to bring reconciliation between man and God by covering the sins of the people. On this one day, the high priest would remove his official priestly garments. He would bathe and put on a pure white linen robe to symbolize repentance. Next, he would make a sin offering for himself and the other priests by sacrificing a young bull and a ram for a burnt offering. Then he would enter the Holy of Holies with a pan of glowing coals from the altar of incense, filling the air with a smoky cloud and aroma of incense. Using his fingers, he would sprinkle the blood of the bull on the mercy.

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93HLF favorites from the 80s, 90s, and more all week long. 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

Father God, I pray that our families will come together right now and seek your face. You will forgive our sins and you'll heal our incredible land. In the name of the only Savior, Jesus Christ. Amen.

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1: 95.3 HLF favorites from the 80s, 90s, and more all week long. Sunday mornings, though, we dedicate a few hours to praise and worship because God's been so good to us. We got to give at least a little bit back. I'm Kelly, and it's about time for me to go. Thanks for hanging out with me. Quick reminder before I leave and before we get back to the Totally 80s weekend, you do not need a special time, special place, a special song to praise God, to worship God. You just need a heart for praise and worship. You need to communicate with God. You need to listen to Him. You need to read His Word. That's really all it takes. 10 minutes out of your day. I mean, you can spare it for the God who gave up His only Son for you, right? Not trying to guilt trip you, just trying to, you know, keep it real. I'll leave you with one of my favorites. It's Elevation Worship and Do It Again. 95.3 HLF.

0: Paul Stevens. President Trump is warning that Iran will face a, quote, very bad time, unquote, if a peace agreement is not reached soon.
1: So far, diplomatic efforts to reach an agreement have been unsuccessful, with Iran unwilling to make the necessary concessions to reach a deal. President Trump spoke on his return flight from China, indicating that he didn't like the first sentence of the Iranian response to the U.S. proposal.
0: Fox's Trey Yingston, Tel Aviv. Incumbent Louisiana Republican Senator Bill Cassidy defeated in a Saturday primary by Trump-backed Julia Letlow and State Treasurer John Fleming. They now advance to a runoff.
2: President Donald Trump attacked Cassidy on Truth Social a number of times, calling him disloyal and, of course, urging people in Louisiana to vote against him.
0: Fox 8 New Orleans, Sabrina Wilson in Baton Rouge. That runoff is on June 27th. 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
3: Eric, President Trump and Israeli Prime Minister Benjamin Netanyahu set to speak today. Sources indicate the two may restart military action against the Iranian regime. Fox's Trey Yanks.
4: These sources say Iranian officials are looking at the World Cup and America's 250th anniversary as a backstop that could work in their favor. Tension remains high across the Middle East as the region waits to see if the war will resume in the days ahead.
3: Sources also say Iranians may think they can drag out the current stalemate for at least 2 weeks. Incumbent GOP Senator Bill Cassidy lost in the Louisiana primary yesterday. Fox's Chanley Painter.
5: Trump-backed Congresswoman Julia Letlow and State Treasurer John Fleming will now face off in a runoff on June 27th. Incumbent Louisiana Senator Bill Cassidy finished third in the Republican primary, ending his bid for re-election.
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3: News. I'm Paul Stevens. President Trump warning that Iran will face a, quote, very bad time, unquote, if a peace agreement is not reached soon.
4: Regional intelligence sources tell Fox News they assess the Iranians believe they can drag out this current stalemate for at least 2 weeks. But the prevailing assessment inside of Iran is that President Trump may resort to military action.
3: Fox's Trey Yingston, Tel Aviv, Israel, an incumbent U.S. Senate member from Louisiana and critic of the president, defeated in a Saturday primary.
5: Trump backed Congresswoman Julia Letlow and State Treasurer John Fleming will now face off in a runoff on June 27th. Incumbent Louisiana Senator Bill Cassidy finished third in the Republican primary, ending his bid for re-election.
3: That update from Fox's Chan Lee Painter, that runoff is June 27th. 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
7: 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But first, we launch off the docks with Mr. Bertie Higgins. 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

Yacht Rock Radio. One of the things we love most about Yacht Rock is not only are these songs audio perfection, but a lot of the singers are incredible musicians, like George Benson, a multi-talented artist who not only sings, but jams the guitar solos on his songs. In fact, I think most music critics would call George Benson a guitarist first and a singer second. This is Give Me the Night, George Benson on

Yacht Rock Radio. I'm Captain Adam. This is the weekend for that incredible show I've been talking about at the French Lick Resort with Firefall Orleans, Atlanta Rhythm Section, and Jefferson Starship on the Saturday night of this weekend, May 16th. If you're heading there, look for me in a Yacht Rock Radio t-shirt and say hello. And if you have already gone, make sure you post your pictures or videos and tag at Yacht Rock Radio on social media so we can like and share your content. With Orleans now, this is Love Takes Time on Yacht Rock Radio.

0: Sanford Townsend Band on the Yacht That Rocks, Yacht Rock Radio. My name is Captain Adam. Glad you're here. Having a great time so far. Stay with us. More to come with Steely Dan on the way. We'll get to a Yacht Rock classic rock mashup very soon. And then Yacht Rock Song of the Day is coming up on Yacht Rock Radio. Stay with us. If you're enjoying Yacht Rock Radio, stay on board. 95.3 HLF, another 24 minutes of nonstop Yacht Rock is next.
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Weird, I know. Kiss, classic rock legends, and the Commodores, R&B yacht rock legends. You might not think that Easy from the Commodores and I Want to Rock and Roll All Night from Kiss fit together, but they do. Thanks to DJ Cumberbund. We found his video on YouTube. Here's a little bit of what he calls rock and roll until a reasonable hour. It's Kiss and the Commodores. Take a listen.

miss the Commodores. Man, I'd love it if Paul Stanley and Lionel Richie knew about this mashup on YouTube and somehow played each one of their concerts and pulled this off on stage. Thanks to DJ Cumberbund for putting that together and putting it on YouTube. We'll put that video on our Facebook page if you want to check it out. 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

Yacht Rock Radio occasionally plays songs that are not yacht rock. We call it the Yacht Rock Song of the Day. And today, we feature what I guess we'll call a multimedia star from the mid-70s. Her name was Andrea True. And the crazy trivia with Andrea True is that she was an adult film actress. Yeah, she appeared in many adult films. She always wanted to be a singer. She had her shot and made the most of it. This song was number 26 this week in 1976. It's More, More, More from Andrea True. It is not Yacht Rock, but it's on Yacht Rock Radio.

0: Andrea True, a true multimedia star with More, More, More than Yacht Rock Song of the Day. And we've got More, More, More Yacht Rock for sure on the way, including Pablo Cruz. They're going to play Yacht Rock Detroit. We'll tell you more about that coming up. Stay with us. 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
2: Fox News, I'm Ann Carrick. A shakeup in a Saturday U.S. Senate primary. Fox's Chanley Painter.
3: Incumbent Louisiana Senator Bill Cassidy finished third in the Republican primary, ending his bid for re-election. Cassidy, who faced backlash from many Republicans after voting to convict President Trump in his second impeachment trial following the January 6th riot at the U.S. Capitol, also broke with President Trump on key issues, the president calling Cassidy a, quote, disloyal disaster.
2: Runoffs for the top two are June 27th. President Trump and Israeli Prime Minister Benjamin Netanyahu speaking today. Fox's Trey Yingst is in Tel Aviv.
4: The prevailing assessment inside of Iran is that President Trump may resort to military action, and Tehran is now deliberately pursuing a strategy of deception and delay with the hopes that buying time will complicate any potential return to war.
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Yacht Rock Radio. I'm Captain Adam. I'll be in Detroit this summer along with Pablo Cruz. I'll tell you more about it coming up, so stay close for those Yacht Rock Detroit details. With Jerry Rafferty now, he's going to get it right next time on Yacht Rock Radio.

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We are pulling into port July 17th and 18th in Detroit for a two-day festival called Yacht Rock Detroit. 9 bands in total. 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

0: Blues Band on Yacht Rock Radio. And we just featured some Pablo Cruz. And I wanted to give you a few more details about Yacht Rock Detroit. Again, the two-day festival pulls into port at the Rooster Tail right on the river downtown Detroit on July 17th. That's when Pablo Cruz will perform with Yacht Rock Review and others. And then Saturday will feature Ambrosia, Peter Beckett from Player, John Ford Coley, Elliot Lurie from Looking Glass, and more. See that entire 9-band lineup. And there's a ticket link as well on our website, yachtrockradio.com. And I'll see you in Detroit this summer. Bring your captain's hat. Make sure that your clothing has at least an anchor on it. Maybe a ship's wheel, a palm tree, or a flamingo is acceptable. With the 5 fave coming up, Don McCullen is our winner. Hear his 5 favorites very soon on Yacht Rock Radio. You're in the middle of another hour of Yacht Rock Radio on 95.3 HLF. 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

Time now for the five fave. Let's jump right into it. These are Don McCullen's five favorite songs of all time. Don's a longtime listener, and we've got his voicemail. He'll be introducing his number one song in his own voice coming up five songs from now as he launches off his docks. In the fifth position, it's Christopher Cross. All Right on Yacht Rock Radio, number 5.

0: Little Genie in the fourth spot from Elton John on today's Five Fave. Our winner is Don McCullen. He got in touch with us through the Yacht Rock Radio Yacht Line, the hotline. You can call this too. Leave a message. Leave your five songs if you like. 858-999-7833.
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0: As he continues, about the middle of the list now, number three is from Billy Joel. It's Don't Ask Me Why.

0: Stephen Bishop, Save It for a Rainy Day on Yacht Rock Radio. That was number two on a five fave for Don McCullen. That means we've reached his tip of the cruise ship. And let's go now to the voicemail from Don McCullen to introduce his number one song.
1: The number one song here is a reflection of the spiritual side of Yacht Rock. Now, if you listen to contemporary Christian music in the late 70s and early 80s, there was some yacht rock, or some call it arc rock, as in Noah's Ark, for that style of music. But it's just as smooth and it's just as yacht. But the biggest spiritual, God-oriented yacht rock tune comes from James Ingram and Michael McDonald. And it's my number one

0: Don McCullen's Five Fave. That's a wrap. It was Yamo B there from James Ingram and Michael McDonald in the top spot. Going to church. We're getting spiritual with Don, James, and Michael. And a very successful Five Fave. Thanks again, Don McCullen. If you would like to get me your list of songs and be featured on the show, email me your list of songs, adam@yachtrockradio.com. And you can even call in like Don did. The voicemail, that hotline, the yacht line rather, is 858-999-7833. My thanks to Brad, our engineer, Taylor, our producer, and most of all, you, the passengers. 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
3: Fox News, I'm Ann Carrick. A shakeup in a Saturday U.S. Senate primary. Fox's Chanley Painter.
4: Incumbent Louisiana Senator Bill Cassidy finished third in the Republican primary, ending his bid for re-election. Cassidy, who faced backlash from many Republicans after voting to convict President Trump in his second impeachment trial following the January 6th riot at the U.S. Capitol, also broke with President Trump on key issues, the president calling Cassidy a, quote, disloyal disaster.
3: Runoffs for the top two are June 27th. President Trump and Israeli Prime Minister Benjamin Netanyahu speaking today. Fox's Trey Yingst is in Tel Aviv.
5: The prevailing assessment inside of Iran is that President Trump may resort to military action, and Tehran is now deliberately pursuing a strategy of deception and delay with the hopes that buying time will complicate any potential return to war.
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One of the things we love most about Yacht Rock is not only are these songs audio perfection, but a lot of the singers are incredible musicians, like George Benson, a multi-talented artist who not only sings, but jams the guitar solos on his songs. In fact, I think most music critics would call George Benson a guitarist first and a singer second. This is Give Me the Night, George Benson on Yacht.

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This is the weekend for that incredible show I've been talking about at the French Lick Resort with Firefall Orleans, Atlanta Rhythm Section, and Jefferson Starship on the Saturday night of this weekend, May 16th. If you're heading there, look for me in a Yacht Rock Radio t-shirt and say hello. And if you have already gone, make sure you post your pictures or videos and tag at Yacht Rock Radio on social media so we can like and share your content. With Orleans now, this is Love Takes Time on Yacht Rock Radio.

0: in for Townsend Band on the Yacht That Rocks, Yacht Rock Radio. My name is Captain Adam. Glad you're here. Having a great time so far. Stay with us. More to come with Steely Dan on the way. We'll get to a Yacht Rock classic rock mashup very soon. And then Yacht Rock Song of the Day is coming up on Yacht Rock Radio. 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And another 24 nonstop minutes of Yacht Rock favorites is next.
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Yacht Rock Radio, let's mash up some Kiss and Commodores. Weird, I know. Kiss, classic rock legends, and the Commodores, R&B yacht rock legends. You might not think that Easy from the Commodores and I Want to Rock and Roll All Night from Kiss fit together, but they do. Thanks to DJ Cumberbund. We found his video on YouTube. Here's a little bit of what he calls rock and roll until a reasonable hour. It's Kiss and the Commodores. Take a listen.

Just the Commodores. Man, I'd love it if Paul Stanley and Lionel Richie knew about this mashup on YouTube and somehow played each one of their concerts and pulled this off on stage. Thanks to DJ Cumberbund for putting that together and putting it on YouTube. 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

Yacht Rock Radio occasionally plays songs that are not Yacht Rock. We call it the Yacht Rock Song of the Day. And today, we feature what I guess we'll call a multimedia star from the mid-70s. Her name was Andrea True. And the crazy trivia with Andrea True is that she was an adult film actress. Yeah, she appeared in many adult films. She always wanted to be a singer. She had her shot and made the most of it. This song was number 26 this week in 1976. It's More, More, More from Andrea True. It is not Yacht Rock, but it's on Yacht Rock Radio.

0: Andrea True, a true multimedia star with More, More, More than Yacht Rock Song of the Day. And we've got More, More, More Yacht Rock for sure on the way, including Pablo Cruz. They're going to play Yacht Rock Detroit. We'll tell you more about that coming up. Stay with us. 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
2: I'm Paul Stevens. President Trump and Israeli Prime Minister Benjamin Netanyahu speaking today.
3: The prevailing assessment inside of Iran is that President Trump may resort to military action, and Tehran is now deliberately pursuing a strategy of deception and delay with the hopes that buying time will complicate any potential return to war.
2: And that's Fox's Trey Yingston, Tel Aviv. Kentucky GOP Congressman Thomas Massie not backing down from opposing U.S. military operations in Iran.
4: But you can tell that I'm ahead in the polls and they're desperate. That's why they're sending the Secretary of War to my district tomorrow. That's why the president's losing sleep and tweeting about this. That's why AIPAC has dumped another $3 million into my race this weekend.
2: Congressman Massie on ABC's This Week referring to the American-Israel Public Affairs Committee. 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

Rock Radio. I'm Captain Adam. I'll be in Detroit this summer along with Pablo Cruz. I'll tell you more about it coming up. So stay close for those Yacht Rock Detroit details. With Jerry Rafferty now, he's going to get it right next time on Yacht Rock Radio.

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We are pulling into port July 17th and 18th in Detroit for a two-day festival called Yacht Rock Detroit. 9 bands in total. 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

0: Blues Band on Yacht Rock Radio. And we just featured some Pablo Cruz. And I wanted to give you a few more details about Yacht Rock Detroit. Again, the two-day festival pulls into port at the Rooster Tail right on the river downtown Detroit on July 17th. That's when Pablo Cruz will perform with Yacht Rock Review and others. And then Saturday will feature Ambrosia, Peter Beckett from Player, John Ford Coley, Elliot Lurie from Looking Glass, and more. See that entire 9-band lineup. And there's a ticket link as well on our website, yachtrockradio.com. And I'll see you in Detroit this summer. Bring your captain's hat. 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With the 5 fave coming up, Don McCullen is our winner. Hear his 5 favorites very soon on Yacht Rock Radio. If you're enjoying Yacht Rock Radio, stay on board. 95.3 HLF, another 24 minutes of nonstop Yacht Rock is next.
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Time now for the five fave. Let's jump right into it. These are Don McCullen's five favorite songs of all time. Don's a longtime listener, and we've got his voicemail. He'll be introducing his number one song in his own voice coming up five songs from now as he launches off his docks. In the fifth position, it's Christopher Cross. All Right on Yacht Rock Radio, number 5.

0: Little Genie in the fourth spot from Elton John on today's Five Fave. Our winner is Don McCullen. He got in touch with us through the Yacht Rock Radio Yacht Line, the hotline. You can call this too. Leave a message. 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
0: As he continues, about the middle of the list now, number three is from Billy Joel. It's Don't Ask Me Why.

0: Stephen Bishop, Save It for a Rainy Day on Yacht Rock Radio. That was number two on a five fave for Don McCullen. That means we've reached his tip of the cruise ship. And let's go now to the voicemail from Don McCullen to introduce his number one song.
1: The number one song here is a reflection of the spiritual side of Yacht Rock. Now, if you listen to contemporary Christian music in the late 70s and early 80s, there was some yacht rock, or some call it arc rock, as in know it, arc, for that style of music. But it's just as smooth and it's just as yacht. But the biggest spiritual, God-oriented yacht rock tune comes from James Ingram and Michael McDonald. And it's my number one

0: Don McCullen's Five Fave. That's a wrap. It was Yamo B there from James Ingram and Michael McDonald in the top spot. Going to church. We're getting spiritual with Don, James, and Michael. And a very successful Five Fave. Thanks again, Don McCullen. If you would like to get me your list of songs and be featured on the show, email me your list of songs, adam@yachtrockradio.com. And you can even call in like Don did. The voicemail, that hotline, the yacht line rather, is 858-999-7833. My thanks to Brad, our engineer, Taylor, our producer, and most of all, you, the passengers. 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
1: News. I'm Carmen Roberts. Saudi Arabia is condemning the drone attack that targeted a UAE nuclear power plant. That's raising fears of renewed conflict with Iran. President Trump spoke by phone today with Israel's prime minister about what's next.
2: We have reports that say the U.S. and Israel are undergoing the most intense preparations for these renewed attacks against Iran since the ceasefire was agreed last month.
1: Fox's Ashley Webster in Tel Aviv. New York's Governor Kathy Hochul is pleading with the Long Island Railroad unions who went on strike yesterday to restart negotiations.
3: Work you do is absolutely vital. Absolutely. I value your labor, and I believe that you deserve fair wages and benefits. But this strike has put all that at risk.
1: The strike has stranded hundreds of thousands of commuters. 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
3: News. I'm Carmen Roberts. Saudi Arabia is condemning the drone attack that targeted a UAE nuclear power plant. That's raising fears of renewed conflict with Iran. President Trump spoke by phone today with Israel's prime minister about what's next.
4: We have reports that say the U.S. and Israel are undergoing the most intense preparations for these renewed attacks against Iran since the ceasefire was agreed last month.
3: Fox's Ashley Webster in Tel Aviv. New York's Governor Kathy Hochul is pleading with the Long Island Railroad unions who went on strike yesterday to restart negotiations.
5: The work you do is absolutely vital. Absolutely. I value your labor, and I believe that you deserve fair wages and benefits. But this strike has put all that at risk.
3: A strike has stranded hundreds of thousands of commuters. 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
3: News. I'm Carmen Roberts. The risk of more military action against Iran is rising as President Trump and Israeli Prime Minister Netanyahu talked by phone today about their next move.
4: They reportedly talked for about 30 minutes, and then shortly after that, President Trump taking to social media to tell Iran that, yep, time is running out.
3: Fox's Ashley Webster in Tel Aviv says the president's referring to time to sign a peace deal. Incumbent Senator Bill Cassidy lost yesterday's GOP primary in Louisiana to Trump-backed Congresswoman Julia Letlow and State Treasurer John Fleming, who now advanced to the runoff.
5: President Donald Trump attacked Cassidy on Truth Social a number of times, calling him disloyal and, of course, urging people in Louisiana to vote against him.
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